0: God. Man did not evolve to the heights of where he is today. He did not come down through the millions and millions of years through physical or psychological evolution. Man did not evolve into what he is today. Mankind fell into where he is today through one act, in one moment of time. He fell from what he once was. He fell from perfection and innocence. One day he was there in the image of God in a perfect world, and the next moment he was in the depths of despair, sin, and depravity. He did not ascend from somewhere. He did not, over millions of years, become what he is today. He descended from the wonder of God's original creation to his condition of sin and under God's divine judgment. And it all happened with this one event that we find in chapter 3. These last several messages have been very negative. But don't give up hope. It's going to get positive, and it's going to happen very quickly. The promised hope is soon to arrive. The joy of Adam and Eve's salvation will come for all of us, and we will experience it as they experienced it. We have already studied in great detail these first seven verses, and now we'll continue on from there. We've met the solicitor of sin, Satan, the fallen angel from heaven, who was cast down to earth because of his rebellion. Satan's strategy is and always has been deception. His great lie to Eve was, "You will not surely die. There is no eternal punishment for sin. There is no death. God is the liar, and I'm telling you the truth." He implied God is the liar. He seduced Eve into acting emotionally. According to James, "Then when lust has conceived, it gives birth to sin, and sin, when it is full grown, brings forth death." Verse 6 says that she ate of the fruit because it was good for food. It was pleasant to the eyes, and the promise was that it would make her wise. After that, she gave it to her husband, and he ate of the fruit. Eve was deceived, but Adam was not. It doesn't give us much detail about why he did that. We can guess. We can use our judgments. We can conjecture about why it happened. We don't know. Verse 7. "Then the eyes of both of them were opened, and they knew that they were naked, and they sewed fig leaves together and made themselves coverings." This act of disobedience resulted in their shame because they realized they were naked. I believe that prior to this, they were covered with the glory of God, the Shekinah glory, very much like the glory that covered God. And once they sinned, that clothing of light was no longer about them. They realized that. They realized that this was gone, and now they were naked and they were embarrassed. The scripture says the eyes of both of them were open and they were naked. They knew this evil had come upon them. They knew this not just on an academic level. They knew this experientially. They were experiencing it. They began to feel it even also in the sexual realm. They were embarrassed about it, and so they tried to cover their nakedness. They attempted to cover it because of their guilt. They felt the guilt of their sin. They took some leaves. They sewed them together perhaps with some vines. And they attempted to hide their shame. I'm going to read verses 8 through 13. Follow along as I read. We'll cover these verses again, but I want you to see the whole picture first, and then we'll come back and look at the verses individually. "And they heard the sound of the Lord God walking in the garden in the cool of the day, and Adam and his wife hid themselves from the presence of the Lord God among the trees of the garden. Then the Lord God called to Adam and said to him, 'Where are you?' So he said, 'I heard your voice in the garden, and I was afraid because I was naked, and I hid myself.' And he said, 'Who told you that you were naked? Have you eaten from the tree which I commanded you that you should not eat?' Then the man said, 'The woman whom you gave to be with me, she gave me of the tree, and I ate.' And the Lord God said to the woman, 'What is this that you have done?'" Well, that's as far as we'll read for right now. Obviously, this happened before they had children. It was just the two of them. We don't know how long this happened after they had been created, but this was on the day when the avalanche of sin overtook them. Adam and Eve reached down and plucked that one rock from the very bottom, you know, kind of like being in the supermarket, and you see this huge pile of oranges or apples there, and you reach down and pick that bottom one, and all of a sudden you pull it out and the whole thing tumbles down in front of you. Well, that's what happened. They reached down and plucked that one piece of fruit, and an avalanche of sin tumbled down upon all of the universe, upon all of the world. They pulled that one thing that caused that rock slide of sin to be brought down upon all of humanity. This is a complete reversal of their attitude also towards God. They were so completely and instantly corrupted by that one sin that they only felt shame. Before that, they only wanted fellowship with God, but now they're only feeling shame. We can also see that they didn't want repentance either. Even though they knew that their fallen spiritual condition had changed, when they were confronted by God about their sin, it's easy to see that their conversation with Him was evasive, wasn't it? And deceptive. Both Adam and Eve tried to shift their blame. It tells us something about the nature of depravity. I've heard a lot of theological definitions of depravity, but there are at least four characteristics of depravity. They are, first of all, an unwillingness to repent. Secondly, unable to repent. Thirdly, unable to stop sinning. And fourth, a desire to avoid repentance. There's one more, but I'll give that to you towards the end of the message. You have probably seen these characteristics in your own self at some point in your life when you have sinned. I often see these same things in my life, and I see them in lives of people when I've been counseling them. A person is caught in some evil act, and everyone can see it without a doubt. They look at that person's life and they say, why don't they just admit what they've done? The police will catch somebody in the act, they're caught. Why don't they just say, I did it? But no. They sit there and they try to be evasive, or they try to get away with it. They try to run, or they try to hide. And everybody knows that they're guilty. They'll try to do everything they can to get away with it. They try to deceive. They try to evade. They try to shift the blame away from themselves, even when they're confronted by the police, even when they're confronted by the evidence. And as a pastor, I see this often when people are caught in sin. I sometimes will take a person through the Ten Commandments and show them the sin that's in their lives, and they still avoid it. They still say, I'm not guilty. They will not admit it. Even though they feel the guilt, they feel the shame, they're confronted by the situation, by their family, by their friends, by members of the church or by God, and yet they still will not admit to it. They evade it. They try to shift the blame away from themselves. And this is exactly what Adam and Eve did. They tried to, first of all, avoid God. And finally, when they were confronted by God, what did they do there? Did they acknowledge their sin? No. And that's really the essence of depravity, isn't it? It wasn't that Adam and Eve didn't know that they had sinned. They knew that they had sinned. They knew that they had disobeyed. They knew that they were now experiencing sin. They had experienced the knowledge of evil. They had experienced the change. They had experienced wicked and corrupt thoughts that were coming upon them. They knew that they had experienced things within them that were causing sexual misconduct. They had caused them to experience shame, caused them to cover themselves. They were hiding from God. They knew that they deserved God's judgment because God had said, for in the day that you eat of it, you shall surely die. They knew that, Genesis 2:17. In spite of the shame, the guilt, the lust that they were feeling, in spite of the corrupt thoughts, in spite of the accusing consciences, in spite of the judgment of God, in spite of impending death, rather than repent, they tried to evade God's judgment. And so depravity, and that's what we're really talking about today, is a condition in which the sinner will not repent, cannot repent, and that's exactly what we see here. It's the same thing that's going on then, and it is the same thing that goes on today. A sinner understands that they have sinned, they feel ashamed of that sin, they feel guilt about it, and they understand that they may face judgment for that sin, but they're not willing to do anything about it. They hang on to it as long as they can. And they think that they can hide from it. They think that they can hide from God, or they think that they can hide from others. They think they're going to get away with it. Even David thought that he could get away with it in the Old Testament. He eventually had to write the psalm that says, be sure your sin will find you out. Because it does. The sinner understands when they've sinned. They feel the shame of that sin. Paul wrote about it in Romans 1:32 when he says, let's turn there and look at that. Romans 1:32. You can look at the verses before that if you want on your own, but he says, who knowing the righteous judgment of God, that those who practice such things are deserving of death, not only do the same, but also approve of those who practice them. In other words, they hang around with people who do the same things. The problem is that they cannot stop sinning, nor can they honestly repent on their own. So what do? They hide from God. That's what Adam and Eve did. That's the action of a depraved person, since they cannot stop sinning. They cannot stop their passions. They will not repent. They don't understand God's judgment. The only thing left to do is to hide from God one way or another. Atheists hide from God by saying there is no God. Self-righteous people hide from God by saying God is not as holy as the Bible says that he is. Some sinner think that they're good enough to please God on their own. Well, God's just going to have to take me the way that I am. Others hide from God by redefining him, saying, well, God's just a good old boy. The man upstairs, that type of thing. They try to make God in their own image or make God that pleases them. I went to visit one of the pastors on our fellowship a few weeks ago. He gave me directions to his church just off the 91 freeway in Compton. So as I turned off, I had to go up one of the busy streets there. As I drove down from the freeway, I counted the number of churches on this street going up to where he had his church. There were 22 churches on the way. 22 churches, would you believe that? And it wasn't that far. It was about 4 or 5 miles. So when I got up there, I said, well, I guess you can just pack up and go home. He said, what? I said, your job's done. He said, why? I said, there are 22 churches on the way up here. I said, I don't know how many are in the area, but obviously your job's done. There's more churches in this area than there probably are homes. So your job's done. He says, no, brother, it's not done. Far from it. Of course, we laughed about that. But there are a lot of churches in that area. Compton. What do you think of when you think of Compton? Starts with a C, but it's not conversion, is it? It's crime, right? I read a magazine article recently that said 90% of the people in the United States believe in God. 90%. Can you believe that? Of course, that's not the God of the Bible. That's the God of their own minds. That's the convenient God of their own minds. The God that they make up in their own minds. The God that they worship. You know, they may talk about God. Depravity is the condition of a man's heart and mind where a sinner cannot stop sinning. He will not repent. And the only option then is to hide from God. Where God is exalted in a church, where he is worshipped, where he is preached, sinners are not comfortable. They need someplace to hide. Sinners don't want to walk into a place where they're going to be exposed to the true and living God who sits in judgment on their lives, do they? Adam and Eve were feeling the corruption, the shame, the guilt. They were afraid of God because they were afraid that God would kill them. Because that's exactly what God said he would do, right? They were trying to hide from him. Rather than seek repentance and to seek forgiveness, they tried to hide themselves. Look at verse 8. Go back to Genesis chapter 3. And they heard the sound of the Lord God walking in the garden in the cool of the day. Now remember, they're awake to evil. We don't know at what point of the day they fell, but we have to assume that it was now later in the day. Apparently some time had passed since they fell because they had time to sew together some fig leaves. The Hebrew word here for sound is a word that's usually used for wind. Since God is a spirit, perhaps this is referring to the wind of the spirit that moved the leaf of the tree as God moved through the garden. Or it could also refer to his voice as he called out to them. Some believe that it is a cool breeze that accompanies the setting of the sun at the end of the day. I don't really think it's important that we dwell on that. I believe that what is important here is that they sense God's presence. And they were afraid. That's why they tried to hide. One of the blessings that Adam and Eve enjoyed while they were in the garden, and that is in their unfallen condition, they were able to converse with God face to face. They were able to have an intimate conversation with God, the Creator, who appeared to them in a visible, physical form like a man. He was without a doubt a shining man. He was appearing to them in a very bright form with his Shekinah glory. Probably like the transfigured Christ there on the mountain in the northern part of Israel that the disciples saw. The important thing to remember here is that whenever they would have heard Jesus walking or heard God walking in the garden, they would have run towards him and not away from him, right? They would have rejoiced at the sound of his voice like little children running to Daddy, Abba, the Father. Like my children ran when they would hear me coming through the door in the evening. They would have rejoiced at the sound of his voice. But now everything was the opposite. Now when they heard the sound of him walking in the garden, they ran away to hide. So God comes walking into the garden at this particular evening, the evening of their fall, and they were terrified. This was the worst day of their lives. There was no rush to God, no outburst of joy, no outburst of love, no cry of confession, no cry of repentance, no seeking of restoration, no falling at his feet in adoration. It wasn't there. Instead of running to God to seek a remedy for their sin, they tried to hide. Back to verse 8. And Adam and his wife hid themselves from the presence of the Lord God among the trees of the garden. Now Adam and Eve are trying to do the impossible, run from God. One way or another, the sinner tries to escape from God, tries to run away from God. The sinner may try to deny God's existence. That's a form of escape, isn't it? He may reject the true God of Scripture. He may invent a God of his own choosing. We talked about that. He may try to suppress the knowledge of God. He may try to banish the God of the Bible. Even Darwin said this. Now, get this. This is a quote. Of course there is a God. Of course I believe in God. Just not the God of the Bible. Darwin said that. Let me read it for you again. Of course there is a God. Of course I believe in God, but just not the God of the Bible. It's no more foolish to die in a garden hiding from God in the middle of the trees that God made than it is to come up with some foolish philosophy of life that excludes the true God. Right? The trees that were given to Adam and Eve for joy and blessing and fruit for food was now a place for sadness, a place for hiding, a place for escape. It's kind of ironic, isn't it? Everything that they see or hear now is a place of fear, judgment, panic. The interesting thing is, if you really think about this, if a sinner is to be successful in running away from God, the best place to run is to God, not away from God, right? Think about that. Their minds had been darkened, and they couldn't think that way. They couldn't think logically. They had been darkened to the truth. They didn't know that. They thought that God was coming to execute them. Again, they were not thinking about God in the respect to the way that they had known Him in the past. God was a loving God. God was a caring God. God had created them. God had loved them. God had placed them in this beautiful garden. And here they were now running from God instead of recognizing that God had created them and given them this beautiful place to live in. So He would do everything He could to continue that existence with them. I can't help but think about David in Psalm 139. Turn with me there if you would please. Psalm 139. David finally came to this realization. You can't run away from God. There's no places you can go to escape God, right? God is always there. If you look up the names of God, there's one name for God that just simply says, I am the God who is always there. Psalm 139, David talks about the God who is always there. In verse 7, he says, where can I go from your spirit? Or where can I flee from your presence? If I ascend into heaven, you are there. If I make my bed in hell, behold, you are there. If I take the wings of the morning and dwell in the uttermost parts of the sea, even there your hand shall lead me, and your right hand shall hold me. If I say, surely the darkness shall fall on me, even the night shall be light about me. Indeed, the darkness shall not hide from you, but the light shines as the day. The darkness and the light are both alike to you. Psalm 139, verses 7 through 12. Nowhere to go, nowhere to hide. But that's what the sinner tries to do, don't they? They try to get away from God. They try to hide from God. You ever see a child try to hide from their parents? Doesn't work, does it? Because the parent will always search out their child. No matter how much you may try to hide, God will always search you out. A parent will always search out their child. Revelation chapter 6, John records how the people that are dwelling here upon the earth during the tribulation we'll try to go to the holes in the mountain and say, rocks, fall upon us, hide us from the presence of God. There's no place to hide. Many years ago, there was a famous atheist, Madeline Murray O'Hare. She spoke about God with much vulgarity. She had a couple of bumper stickers on her car, and one said, God is just another addiction. The other one said, Jesus Christ, super fraud. Her son, John Murray, whom she proudly raised to be an atheist, came to Christ in such a way that he wrote several books denouncing his mother, talked about his relationship with the Lord Jesus Christ. I got on many of the talk shows and proclaimed the name of the Lord Jesus Christ over and over and over again. Go back to Genesis chapter 3. I think it's important that God, in this situation, came seeking these lost ones, didn't he? Look at that. Isn't that important to see? God came seeking them. He could have left them there for 1,000 years. Here we see the first signs of God's grace. This is the first expression of kindness and even the possibility for reconciliation. God certainly knew their sin. But he didn't come thundering into the garden. He didn't throw down some lightning bolts over here. Boom. Get that one there. Boom. This one over here. No. He could have incinerated them at any moment. But he didn't. Verse 9. Then the Lord God called to Adam and said to him, "Where are you?" Don't you think this is a gentle approach? I think it is. This is not what you would expect if you disobey God and then expect to die. You might expect only divine judgment, right? Some instant act of God. I disobeyed God. Boom. That's it. You're over. But here you find God initiating a confrontation, but in a very gentle manner. And I think this is where you find the gospel truth for the very first time. Where are you? Where are you? I come from a German background. I know a few words in German, and in German it's "Wo bist du?" "Wo bist du?" Where are you? "Wo bist du?" And it's a very soft way to do that. Most of the German words are very guttural and harsh. "Wo bist du?" Where are you? And this is God saying to Adam, "Where are you?" Very gentle. "Where are you?" God is seeking these lost sinners. And he's still seeking lost sinners today. Luke's gospel says, Luke 19:10, "For the Son of Man has come to seek and to save that which is lost." Where are you, Adam? Frankly, God could have just killed him and he would have been justified in doing that. This would be a righteous execution. He promised it and he could have done it. They deserved it. They did not deserve God's kindness. This was all of grace. This was the first time we see God's grace displayed. But this is not the grace of salvation. I want you to know that. This is not the grace of salvation. This is the grace where God withholds his destruction. You think when God asked, "Where are you?" he was saying, "I can't find you. Where are you?" You think God didn't know where they were? No, it's his garden. He knew exactly where they were. He was really wanting Adam to listen carefully, Adam. Where are you? He wanted Adam to step forward on his own and confess his sin. And I believe that he was compassionate, loving, seeking a sinner when he says, "Where are you?" He was not so much asking, "Where are you located in the garden?" as he was saying, "Where are you in terms of your condition, Adam?" He was calling Adam to give an account of his condition. God was coming with a warrant for Adam's arrest. But with a compassionate approach, a gracious approach, God could have rendered a sentence right there and then. He could have just said, "Adam, you're guilty. You're going to die." Right there in the spot. Verse 9 says, "The Lord called to Adam and said," which means he'd already found him. The Lord knew exactly where he was. He confronts him face to face and he says, "Where are you?" And I think he's really saying, "So where are you now, Adam? Where are you now? Now that you've sinned, now that you've disobeyed me, what condition do you find yourself? Where are you, Adam?" So Adam should have said, "I'm in sin. I have sinned, Lord. I have sinned." This is his opening to ask for repentance. God was really saying, "Tell me your condition, Adam. So you did what you did. You disobeyed me. So you followed the lead of Eve, who was seduced and deceived by the serpent. So now you got yourself into this situation and you got these ridiculous coverings on, by the way. You're hiding. Explain to me your condition." So you see, the question is not for location, but for Adam to explain. He's speaking to them face to face. God is coming to the sinner in a gracious way, giving him the opportunity to acknowledge his condition. But Adam begins to respond, but he does it in half-truths, evasion, deception, blame-shifting. And I think the reason for it is because Adam kind of likes this feeling of sin. He's not ready to give it up. Scripture tells us that it's because men love darkness rather than light. And there's a certain joy to the new feelings that he has, this feeling of power within himself. Adam cannot bring himself to tell the truth. That's what depravity is. That's what it is. He doesn't really have the capacity to stop sinning and honestly tell the truth, honestly repent. He's lost his innocence. Verse 10. "So he said, 'I heard your voice in the garden and I was afraid because I was naked and I hid myself.'" How ridiculous is that? He cannot tell the truth about his own condition. He cannot acknowledge his own sin. To this point, he could have told the truth, but he didn't. He'd only spoken the truth up to this point. He'd only loved the truth, but now that's gone. And so he uses this deception to try to shift the blame. He doesn't even seem repulsed by his sin, does he? Look at that. Doesn't seem to be even repulsed by it. Certainly he won't like the consequences of his sin. And I'm sure that in the days to come, as he sees the weeds come up in his patch of lawn, he's going to be upset by it. So what does he say? I heard you in the garden and I was afraid. Yeah, you got a reason to be afraid. He's God and you're not, right? Why was he afraid? Well, he was afraid because God said that in the day you eat of it, you will die. But what reason did he give? I was naked and I was embarrassed, so I hid myself. He didn't say anything about having sinned. He doesn't say anything about having offended God. Adam just can't get his handle around the truth. He never admits that he sinned. In all of this whole conversation, he never admits. I heard the sound of you in the garden, and I was afraid because I was naked, so I hid myself. Depravity, it understands corruption, but it doesn't understand repentance. I don't expect unbelievers to come flooding into this church. Do you? No. I know some churches where people go into the church because it's populated by unbelievers. They can go there. They're never exposed to sin. They're never exposed to God. They just go there. They sing. They're joyful. They get a great time together. They go there because they can still hide from God. They never have to confront their sin. That's all right. It's a road to hell. Jesus said in Scripture, broad is the way that leads to hell. Narrow is the gate to heaven. Satan promised Adam and Eve freedom from God's limiting control. Did they get that promised freedom? No. What did they get? They got slavery to sin, slavery to shame, slavery to guilt, slavery to fear. That's what they got. They got fear of God. They had never feared God before. You know, as parents, those of you that have been parents, do your children fear you? No. When your children see you, they run into your arms. They love you. They care about you. There's a certain amount of fear if they do something wrong, but usually they run into your arms because they love you. Adam's reply was, I was afraid. Fear replaced his joy. Adam has fallen, but he's also self-protective and he is proud of his wickedness. Instead of saying, oh God, I am so sorry. I did what you told me not to do. I confess that I sinned. I ate. I am so sorry. What can I do to be restored to you? But that's not the way depravity works, is it? There's no confession. There's no repentance. There's no asking for forgiveness. But what did he say? I was afraid. I was naked. I hid myself. Verse 11. Let's go quickly and we'll be done with this in just a minute or two. And God says to him, who told you that you were naked? Who told you, Adam? Really? Who told you that you were naked? Who brought this up? Was it the neighbors? Adam, you don't have any neighbors. Who are you hiding from? Come on, Adam. You know that the shame rose up within you as a direct result of your sin. God gives Adam another opportunity to confess, another opportunity to repent. In fact, if you go to the last part of verse 11, God answers the question for him. Have you eaten from the tree which I commanded you that you should not eat? Puts the words right in Adam's mouth. Mouth. Isn't that what happened, Adam? Didn't you disobey me? Isn't that why you feel shame? Isn't that why you tried to cover it up? Isn't that why you're hiding, Adam? Come on, Adam. Why would you all of a sudden be afraid of me? Why are you hiding in the trees when I come along for our evening communion? Here's God actually putting the words in Adam's mouth. All Adam has to say, yes, God, I ate of the fruit and I'm sorry. And since I ate, I have felt nothing but corruption, evil, shame, nakedness. And I'm afraid that you would judge me and that's why I'm hiding. He could have said that, but he didn't. Verse 12. Then the man said, the woman whom you gave me to be with me, she gave me of the tree and I ate. Obviously, he's not going to confess. Up to this point, he's spoken in half-truths. He evaded things. Now he blames her. Going to blame God eventually. God told him not to eat of the tree, and he did it anyway. He ate when he was told not to eat. Now he says this. This is real easy. All he's got left to say is this. You ready for this? I'm the victim. What? I'm the victim. He says, you gave me this woman. She's the problem. I went to bed single one night and I woke up married. You could have picked any woman, but you gave me this one. She's the problem. Well, actually, you're the problem because you picked her. That's a pretty weak excuse, wouldn't you say? In the beginning, she was a helper, and he was the leader. She was the follower, he was the head. Yet he followed her right into sin, right? God gave her to him as a helpmeet. She was the wonderful purpose that he had brought into her life. But now she had become his destroyer, and yet he blames God. Verse 13. And the Lord God said to the woman, "What is this you have done?" She can't deny that she ate, right? She can't deny that she ate. She also wants God to think that she's the victim. She's the victim. God must be the problem because God created everything, including the serpents. Here are two people that earlier in the day were lovers of God, and now they're indicting God for what has happened. They're indicting God for all the wrong that has come into their lives. And this is a classic definition of depravity. It can be defined as a condition of the human soul where there is disobedience to God, a lack of fellowship with God, a sentence of death, and an unwillingness to acknowledge sin. Jeremiah puts it very distinctly when he says, "The heart of man is deceitful and desperately wicked." The heart of man is deceitful and desperately wicked. Now here's the problem. The heart condition of man cannot be changed by man. Only God can change the heart condition. So how do you change it? How do you get out of this condition of depravity? Only God can change it. We must cry out to God. We must fall on our knees. We must ask God for forgiveness. If Adam had done that, I believe that the whole condition of this world in which we live today would have changed. In a moment, in an instant, God would have reversed the whole effect. If Adam had only said, "I am guilty. I repent. I am so sorry, God." God could have changed it all. You and I would not have been born in sin. This whole world would have been different. The whole universe would have been different. There would not have been a flood. There would not have been decay. There would not have been death. There would not have been all of these things. But there is. The gift that God has given to us is to come to the foot of the cross of the Lord Jesus Christ, who died on the cross for our sake. The gift that he gave to us is the death of the second Adam, the Lord Jesus Christ, who died in our place. We come to the foot of that cross. We acknowledge our sin. We repent of it. We turn away from it. We place our faith and trust in that sacrifice that Jesus made for us. We accept that sacrifice as our own death. We see ourselves being placed upon that cross, he dying for us. When he rose from the dead, we rose with him in the likeness of his death. That's what Romans says. We walk now in newness of life, never to die again. We have a new hope within us, new life within us, never to die again, as the scripture says. Have you done that? Let's bow in prayer. Just in the quietness of this moment, if you were to die today, do you know that you would open your eyes in heaven knowing that you placed your faith and trust in the Lord Jesus Christ for your salvation, knowing that your sins are forgiven, knowing that your depravity is gone, that you have confessed your sin, that you've repented, that you've turned away from it, that you've trusted in the sinless blood of the Lord Jesus Christ for your salvation? If you've done that, you can rejoice in sins forgiven. If not, do that right now. Cry out to the Lord. Don't be hard-hearted. Don't continue in your sin. Now is the day of salvation. You don't know how much longer you have. Repent and trust and obey. Thank you, Lord, for your salvation that is full and free and yet still open to us today. Thank you for your love that continues to offer this salvation to us. In Christ's name we pray.
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The climate change phenomenon is here and real. Every human with a functioning conscience must accept this is a reality. Every Filipino should act now to prevent this devastation to our Mother Nature.

Okay. Listen. We're gonna take this up one more time. 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

0: Are you hungry for his presence tonight? 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And folks, we need his presence more than ever before.
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history, there have been many songs written about the Eternal Triangle. This next one tells the story of a Mr. Grayson, a beautiful woman, and a condemned man named Tom Dooley. When the sun rises tomorrow,

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0: 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Favorite mangod niya ang 98.3 FM Star Radio Tayasan. And let's welcome... Let's welcome Mike Didorex. Hello, good evening there. Hello.
1: Hello.
0: Maayong buntag.
1: Hello.
0: What's the time is there, Mike?
1: The time is 12:25 a.m. in the morning.
0: Oh, yeah. Whoa, the, here is already 1:23 in the afternoon. How are you doing right now? It's already dawn there. You still awake or you are sleeping a while ago?
1: I was sleeping and woke up again.
0: Uh-huh. You're
1: so right. I could do a shout out to
0: right.
1: DJ, my wonderful
0: Mike! Oh my God, go ahead say yung shout out diha. Do shout out. Maybe where you
1: okay.
0: Maybe you're going where somewhere. Go ahead.
1: I want to do a shout out to all the listeners out at
0: okay.
1: They're taken via Facebook Live and of course, the listeners via radio set. Shout out to the station manager, Ion Bacito, and to you, co-DJ, Bye, Ronnie Bye, Yummy Yummy, and Baya Ray.
0: Okay.
1: Mama, Miami Rock.
0: Okay.
1: Linda, Alejo,
0: okay.
1: Bernard, Donrell.
0: Okay.
1: To all the followers of 98.3 FM Star Radio, Tyson.
0: DJ.
1: I want to do a shout out to the Winka family.
0: Okay.
1: Ooh, yeah.
0: Oh, yeah?
1: You're
0: all right. Continue.
1: I want to do a shout out also to all the people who got affected in the Philippines, not only in
0: okay.
1: Cebu, Manila,
0: Davao.
1: Over in Davao City, they really got hit hard. I talked to a few of them. They said they're surviving. That's really good. I pray for your family and for your losses, that the ones that passed away. And I want to do a shout out to
0: yes
1: to you.
0: Uh-huh.
1: The UK Maria.
0: Okay. Salamat, Mike.
1: Yeah, I would like to... I can't ever remember. First name. K-R-A-U-S. Union Station.
0: Uh-oh.
1: Help me out with first name.
0: Allison Cross?
1: Allison.
0: Uh-huh.
1: Allison Cross. Union Station.
0: Mm-hmm.
1: And the song's title is...
0: What that song?
1: Help it out again.
0: Otherwise, Mike, I will be playing that song. That's when you say nothing at all, right?
1: Yes.
0: All right.
1: You're nothing at all.
0: Okay.
1: All right. Thank you, DJ Maria.
0: Wala isa pa yan.
1: Ano, Mike?
0: Walang anuman. Salamat, Mike. Sa imo nga panahon, thank you so much for your time, for participating with my program, Music Katawa. And there you go. Thank you. Basta na ka, star. Bye-bye, Amping.
1: Bye-bye. God bless, Amping.
0: God bless you too, Amping. 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Ma'am Sir Dani Alijo, Ma'am Nili Alijo Altates, Sir Domi Columbus, shout out. 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Anyways, weekend man karon. 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

0: The angel of the Lord declared unto Mary,
1: and she conceived by the Holy Spirit.
0: Hail Mary, full of grace, the Lord is with thee. Blessed art thou among women, and blessed is the fruit of thy womb, Jesus.
2: Holy Mary, Mother of God, pray for us sinners, now and at the hour of death. Amen.
0: Behold the handmaid of the Lord.
1: Be it done to me according to your word.
0: Hail Mary, full of grace, the Lord is with thee. Blessed art thou among women, and blessed is the fruit of thy womb, Jesus.
2: Holy Mary, Mother of God, pray for us sinners, now and at the hour of death. Amen.
0: For the Word was made flesh,
1: and dwelt amongst us.
0: Hail Mary, full of grace, the Lord is with thee. Blessed art thou among women, and blessed is the fruit of thy womb, Jesus. O Holy Mother of God,
1: that we may be made worthy of the promises of Christ. Pray for us, we beseech you, O Lord, your grace into our hearts, that we, to whom the incarnation of Christ, your Son, was made known by the message of an angel, may by his passion and cross be brought to the glory of his resurrection through the same Christ our Lord.

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